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3: 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NBA, the trade sending Kawhi Leonard from the Clippers to Toronto is official. ESPN's Shams Charania.
4: The Raptors have been ready. Kawhi Leonard has been ready. The league...

0: is everybody else too, because it's so much familiarity. The chess mess I'll be watching is certainly both defenses versus it, because Lane is going to know, nobody's going to know how to beat Lane's offense better than he is, right? Blake Baker has played against him for multiple years. Lane knows how to defeat his own offense as well. And he knows how to combat anything that people are going to throw at him. I mean, I think he said that in his opening press conference here at LSU. He's like, basically, I've coached for a long time, and I just like figured out the things we hated to go against on defense and just started doing those things just over and over. And over time, it just became the offense that it is now. But Pete Golding got to also go against Lane for every single day for multiple years. So the offense that they run is similar to what Lane does. So Lane's going to know how to defeat it or defend it at least. I'm not sure how much say he is going to have, but I'm sure there is going to be a decent amount of input that he'll have towards Blake Baker and his staff. How I would defend it if I'm Pete Golding defending us, and how if I'm Blake Baker defending them, that kind of remains to be seen for me. I'm still watching a decent amount of film. There's a lot of things you can do. Obviously, Louisiana Tech did things to LSU that gave them troubles. It wasn't just like physically getting beat. It was alignment issues. It was assignment issues. It was identification problems with the three down fronts and moving around and things like that. So I would assume that we are going to see at least some of that this week. Some odd front stuff. Now it's hard to
1: no doubt
0: install a full defense that is all odd front. But Louisiana Tech didn't do that either. I mean, they had a decent amount of regular four down front looks.
1: Yeah. Their base is 3-3-5, but
0: I would assume Blake Baker is going to be very similar to what he's been doing. I mean, this is a defense that he's been building and wanting to implement probably since he's been here, just really has not had all the pieces in place like he does right now.
1: How much practicing against that tempo every single day now benefits a Blake Baker? Because last year when that matchup was happening, that's what we talked about, because Blake was bringing exotic looks and he's bringing multiple people from multiple places. And then he didn't in the Ole Miss game, because you got to play a little bit more straight up because of the speed of it. You can do some things. You can't do all of it, but he has now seen that tempo every single day in practice. I have to imagine that has helped him get ready for this game.
0: Yeah, and I can tell you, like, this is coming from a – I'm not just a guy. I'm a guy that ran many years of scout team quarterback, okay? So I'm not just some guy telling you this. Like, when you run scout team, so like, if your offense isn't running fast and up-tempo like that, the defense doesn't get to see it.
1: Yeah.
0: Right? But during the game week leading up to – so a year ago – Blake Baker and his defensive staff getting ready to go and play Lane Kiffin, trying to get ready and prepared for that tempo that they're going to run. It's not going to come from the LSU starting offense, because that's not their offense. That doesn't help them in practice. So it's going to come in scout team. Now, two things probably happened in that scout team. And just to kind of like paint the picture of how, you know, normal scout team works, you're going to wear a different colored jersey. So they'll be wearing red, or they'll be wearing blue this week, or whatever. Clemson week, they were all probably wearing orange.
1: Yeah.
0: And then you're going to go out there, and the offensive GAs, I mean, they got a billion coaches, so all the coaches are going to go out there, and they're going to have cards. And the offense is going to come and huddle up, and you're going to have one coach that's going to present this card to you. It's going to tell everybody what formation to line up. It's going to tell everybody what play to run. This is the protection we're doing. Like, maybe it's a pass play. And they're like, all right, just block it like you're two jet. Or yeah. I want this five-man slide because this is what they do. Before the week starts, they're going to tell the quarterback, this is their snap count. I want this snap count at practice. Yeah. So you're calling a snap count that is not normally yours.
1: Right.
0: And so every play, you're going to do it, and you're going to run the play. And then you're going to run back to the huddle, and you can do quickly. They got to show you another card. You go run a play, they come back, they show you another card. So even in practice, there's only so much speed you can get because you got to show them the cards. Now, I have been in situations as a scout team quarterback where they're like, all right, just go 2 minute so we don't have to come back and huddle. Let's just go 2 minute. You call the plays, get out there. But even in that, it's so vanilla and basic because sometimes you got a third string defensive back as your third receiver.
1: Yeah.
0: Like, so they don't really know the signal. So you're running really basic route concepts. So you're getting the speed,
1: yeah,
0: but you're not getting the details in the pass and in the play concept. So.

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1: All right, welcome back in. OTB here on this Tuesday morning. 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All right. Signal call, signal caller, the stealer of signals. Oh, I like that. The stealer,
2: stealer of signals.
1: That is your...
3: It's like a Game of Thrones.
1: Yeah, that is your name.
3: Stealer of signals.
1: You were really good at it. We talked about it often on this show. This is an offense that goes fast. Both these offenses go fast. If you're the coaching staff, let's go here first. And there's coaches on that staff. Now, you brought your whole offensive staff, but the guy that's calling plays now, he was in this offense before at Ole Miss, before he went to East Carolina. Mm-hmm. Are you panicked? Do you overcorrect? Do you go with the same signals? How much the signals do you think change maybe in this offense? Because again, it's so fast. There's going to be some things that have to be probably the same.
2: Yeah.
1: As where you were a year ago using those, and you're probably thinking that they have all of them because we all panic about them having our signals, right? And we've talked about that throughout our football career. Every level that we played on, you felt like somebody knew your signals and you try to change them up or hide them. How much of that plays into this?
2: If there's anything I know about coaches, football coaches, is they believe that they're always in the middle of the Cold War. And so they are always watching film. They're always watching game tape, and they are always changing signals. Yeah, you do go back. You can have some basic stuff. But I think coaches are pretty paranoid.
1: Yeah.
2: That people are.

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0: 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Off the Bench with Jacob Hester and Matt Flynn.
1: Hands to Hester, and Hester, yep, got it, 5 out of 5.
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12: Hunt Palmer coming to you from the Raising Cane studio downtown in the capital city on this Tuesday. 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Hope your work week's off to a good start. Appreciate you hanging out with us. Jordan Kitchens, Cassie Spazzali back there in the ones and twos. And we got a lot to get to. In the second hour, we're going to talk about Trinidad Chambliss. We're going to hear from Pete Golding. We'll also hear from Lane Kiffin. A lot of LSU Ole Miss in hour number two. In hour number one, you're going to hear me here for about 12 minutes, and then we're going to move the mic over to a few others. Brad Logan is in Mississippi with the talk of champions. He'll talk about what's going on in northern Mississippi and view this thing from the Ole Miss side of things. Excited to talk to Brad. Met up with him at SEC Media Days in July, and he'll join us. I'll jump on their show tomorrow. So appreciate Brad. He'll be here in 15 minutes. Glenn West, just with LSU player interviews. I know Prince William on Mielen came out to talk. Not sure who else came out for player interviews, but Glenn was there. We'll talk to him about what he heard from the Tiger players today. And then Sharif Ishak going to jump on at the end of hour number one to talk about the black and gold as they fall to 0-1 and now look forward to a trip to Baltimore. So we'll talk to Sharif coming up in 45 minutes. Let's crank this thing up. It's our opening drive.
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12: Now, we've been looking forward to this week, obviously, since Halloween of last year through Thanksgiving of last year when the move became official that Lane Kiffin would come to LSU, and everybody said, well, they're going to play next year. It'll be in Oxford. Let's

play good enough against LSU, and that's his side of the ball, and Trinidad's only got 1 year left, and maybe this was Lane Kiffin driving the bus, and oh, by the way, he just embarrassed us. And you cannot have that if you're the Ole Miss fan base. So to them, this is vital. I was here when Nick Saban came back. There's an element of pride. We can do this without you. And if he comes in and beats your brakes off, conversely, if he comes in and you handle him, you can show him. Get the one up. So the Ole Miss fan base is two. Pete Golding's three, for all those reasons I just said. Pete Golding is now the guy who's got pressure on him. And if his defense gives up 45 points on Saturday and they lose that game, it's not going to be pleasant in Oxford. Doesn't mean the money's going to dry up. Doesn't mean their season's over. But he's the guy that got handed the keys. And he's the guy that's got to maintain this. He cannot allow it to fall off a cliff. And Saturday means a lot to him to show to the Ole Miss fan base, to show to his Ole Miss program, to show to the nation, we can sustain this without Lane. It's one game, but it's a big one because of the guy that's on the other sideline. His job is to score a bunch of points, and your job is to stop him. Huge for Pete Golding. He's third. I think fourth here is the Ole Miss guys that stayed. Chambliss, Lacey, Eccles, Alexander, list goes on. The Ole Miss guys that decided to stay, this means a lot to them because they're the guys that were on the team and their coach decided, hey, nice job, did everything I asked you to do, but I don't think you can win. I can win a championship and sustain excellence here. I know I can do it over there. I'm out of here. Y'all go get them in the playoffs. Like that's a tough look. I understand why Lane Kiffin did it, but his players were the ones that got walked out on. And I think it means a ton to them. Now, they don't have to sustain this excellence like Golding does. Golding's looking at this in a 6-year, 10-year window. They're looking at a 2-month window because everybody else is about out the door after that. So I still think Golding is above them. But to the Ole Miss guys whose coach walked out on him, he's across the sideline. Means a lot to them. I think it's fourth. Fifth, I think, is the LSU fan base. Because you want to sit in your ivory tower with your three national championships in the last 25 years and point and laugh at Ole Miss. You want to. But you need to beat them, right? You need to prove to them that you stole their coach, now he beat you, go sit in the corner where you're supposed to be. Everything that I told you about what Ole Miss is trying to prove to the LSU fan, you're going, you're never going to do that. We took your coach. He's the guy that did all this. And you get a chance to get to look at that on Saturday. Oh, by the way, you win the game. That's a huge road win in league. I think to the LSU fan base, who in some cases have family members that cross state lines to win to Ole Miss, in some cases have coworkers or clients just across the state line that are Ole Miss Rebels, you want the bragging rights. I think you're not living in fear of everything slipping away like the Ole Miss fans could be. It may be a small part of what they're doing. But you're not living in that fear. You're thinking you're just building. You're about to take off. Ole Miss is trying to maintain without the guy who piloted the ship initially. LSU's got a bigger runway here because you're just at the beginning. So I don't think that LSU fans necessarily need it as bad as Ole Miss fans, plus the game's in Oxford. So it is important to LSU fans, as I said at the beginning, not to diminish it. It's important, but it's not to that level. And then last on this list, y'all, is six for me, and that's the LSU players. This whole circus that goes on in Oxford, I don't know that they care. I don't think Braylon Moore cares. I don't think Dylan Jones cares. What does DJ Pickett care that Lane Kiffin walked out on Ole Miss last December? And maybe TJ Dottery, maybe Winnie Watkins, those are big players in LSU's team, maybe Prince will. That's three guys. I don't think Devin Harper's going to have enough role in the game to make it matter. But what does Ty Benefield care about the drama between LSU and Ole Miss? He's from Canada. He's spending 1 year here. And so I think when you look at the pressure and who wants it worse, it starts with Kiffin, who's got to manage his emotions this week. Then it's the Ole Miss fan base, who's got a lot hanging in the balance here, trying to sustain the great run that they've had. Then you got Golding right there, and he's got to manage his emotions and try to match wits with Lane Kiffin and Charlie Weiss, who he knows well. But it's a big day for him. Then you got those Ole Miss guys trying to prove it to their old coach. Then you got LSU's fan base

Blue Tuesday edition of the Hunt Palmer Show, brought to you by Immense Networks Cloud IT Management. They're online at immense.net. That's immense.net. Going to be hanging out with the guys from Immense later this evening. 8 o'clock sports trivia at Court to Table. Hope y'all can make it out. It's a big week here. If you're looking to blow off a little steam on a Tuesday, want to come answer some trivia questions, win some gift cards, get a great drink, something to eat, and watch some sports on TV. I'll be locked in to Cubs Braves this evening, but also calling on trivia questions that you can answer correctly and win. So come on by and see us. Court to Table on Burbank. Looking very much forward to that. 8 o'clock, have you out of there by about 9:15. As I mentioned at the top of the show, for those that were here, it's a slow build this week. In that hour, we heard from a couple of different sides of the equation. Glenn West, good enough to give us some time here, as he does on Tuesdays. And we talked to Brad Logan from Logan Media Network and Talk of Champions. Brad gave us the Ole Miss side of things. We'll get to Michael Katz later on in the week as well, who's good enough to

0: last year. There's very few negative plays at all. They both have phenomenal feet. And so even when we don't block somebody, you know, what happens is you don't get negative plays because Keyon makes the guy miss and Trinidad scrambles around. And so they rarely play behind the sticks ever because of that. And so I don't know that people look at things that way, but as you know, last year, the way we give him the ball in Trinidad, like Trinidad's touching it every play and he's touching it every run basically. So it's really hard when you have guys that good to create negative plays against them.
1: And he's taking it one step further than I was. I was just talking about the fact that he doesn't make the interception. He doesn't get sacked and fumble and a scoop and score. Lane's saying not only does he not make the big mistake, he didn't make the small mistake. It's second and 10, not second and 16, because he got away from the sack. It's now second and 6 instead of second and 16 because he didn't take the sack. He got away from the sack. And yeah, he only got 4 yards. But now it's second and 6. And that's what LSU's going to have to deal with. This is not Christopher Vezina. This is not Tate Reynolds. This is not Blake Baker or Trey Kukoc. That's the 4 quarterbacks that LSU has seen. This is nothing, none of that. And this is the guy that dictates whether or not Ole Miss wins or loses. I think LSU is going to score some points on the Ole Miss defense. It hasn't been great thus far. And I think LSU is going to win some one-on-ones, whether that's Umon Mielen coming off the edge, whether that's Deuce Gerald's up front at tackle, whether that's Whit Weeks coming free, whether that's Pickett winning against a wide receiver that the route is called for and he's not open. LSU's going to win some one-on-ones around the field. But Shamless will have the ball in his hands when that happens. And then at that point, what does he do? Does he take off and run? Does he extend the play until his guy comes open? Or does LSU get him on the ground? Does LSU force a tip ball? Like, it's just going to come down to what they can force Trinidad Shamless into. It's foolish to me to completely dismiss Keyon Lacy, and I certainly would not dismiss Keyon Lacy, but Chambliss's impact is going to be greater. I think Keyon Lacy in this game is going to go for somewhere between 90 and 125 yards and a touchdown. I don't think he's going for a 197 and 3 scores. I don't think LSU's throwing the clamps on him for 58 yards. I think he's going to have a nice rushing day. I may be proven wrong, but that's just what I think. I think there's some real variance into Chambliss here. I think he can throw for 340 and 3 touchdowns with a rushing touchdown. I think he can run for 120. And I think LSU can prove itself to be perhaps the nation's best defense or a top 5 national defense and swarm him. I do. I think that there's that much variance in the Chambliss situation. And I don't have a great read for how it's going to go, but I do think it's going to dictate the game. I heard an analyst, it was on my Instagram reel, I don't even know who it was, say I'm worried for Ole Miss for how much they're going to put on Trinidad Chambliss has played on Saturday. And then the immediate counter to that would be like, well, if you're an Ole Miss fan, you're probably comfortable with that guy being the one who decides it. It reminds me a little bit, way better defense in Oxford, reminds me a little bit of Jaden. LSU is a flawed team in 23, right? And Ole Miss does not have Neighbors and Thomas. But just overall speaking, you knew as an LSU fan going into a game where Jaden Daniels was playing quarterback, you had a real chance to win. And you knew that they didn't run the ball great, and you knew that defense was not very good, and you knew they were going to bust some coverage and give up some big plays, but you also thought, hey, we got Jaden. He's taking every snap, right? I can't compare it to Burrow, and I realize those two guys won Heisman and Chambliss has not, but I can't compare it to Burrow because that team was a machine, and you just can't make comparison. But you knew there were flaws on Jaden's team in 2023, and you still went into the game going, we can beat these guys because he's getting the ball. And he's going to make somebody miss. He's going to extend a play. He's going to run for a touchdown from 8 yards out. He's going to scramble for a first down. He's going to make a sick throw that nobody saw coming. It's just what he did against Louisville. And it's what he did against Georgia. I watched that with my own eyes in the Superdome. It's real stuff. I don't have a read today on Tuesday of just how Trinidad Shamless is going to play and what the stats will bear out. But I am willing to suggest that more so than any player on that football field, even Sam Levitt, more so than any player on that football field, he is going to be responsible for the outcome of the game. And if you're an Ole Miss fan, you're going, I'm willing to live with that. And if you're an LSU fan, you're going, we're better everywhere else. Who cares? And that's the beauty of football. You see it through your colored lenses, and that's the way you're

0: going to frame it until you're proven wrong on Saturday. And someone will be. But it's important to realize how good this guy was last year against good defenses. I mean, two games against Georgia and one against Oklahoma. That's real defense. And LSU had a pretty damn good defense last year, and he torched all of them. He was really good against Miami, too. Kewan Lacy helped. Offensive line helped. You had some receivers, and Ole Miss's receiving group is not as good this year. I understand there are other variables, but this is the one I want to drill down on. And you know Lane Kiffin knows that as well. Best way to neutralize him would probably be to go score 45 points if you're Lane Kiffin and Charlie Weiss and LSU. But on this side of the ball, I know there's a ton of confidence in the LSU fan base and in that building about how good LSU's defense is. I'm just telling you, I think Clemson is atrocious, awful, and I think Tech is a G5 team that is not a fair fight. This is a huge step up in class. It was for LSU last year, and they were not quite there for the challenge. Give up 90 plays. This is a little different, but it is a step up in class. And I think it's the most impactful matchup that we'll see coming up on Saturday. Chugging along here on a Tuesday, brought to you by Immense Networks. When we come back, let's hear from Pete Golding next.
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0: The LSU Ole Miss game Saturday in Oxford, courtesy of our friends at Mockler Beverage and Bud Light. Drink easy with the great taste of Bud Light, the official beer of your Fighting Tigers of LSU. Speaking of the game Saturday in Oxford, Whit Weeks took the podium earlier today, met with reporters, and naturally all of the conversation is going to be about around Lane Kiffin going back. And Weeks was asked that, how Kiffin's going to be received when he goes to Oxford.
1: I haven't really thought about that, but I mean, I know he's going to get it. I know they don't like him up there, so, but he's prepared for that. I mean, it is what it is. He's done it before, in his career. So I know he's more prepared than anybody.
0: It's going to be one of those storylines that's pervasive all week long. It's Lane Kiffin's return. What I think is interesting is internally, and you're going to hear this. I had a chance to sit down with Prince Willemond Mielen earlier today. And you'll hear it when we get the interview here in about an hour, and we'll play it for you. But his summation was, it just feels like another week. Now, like, that's his former team. And so when he runs out on the field, it's probably going to be a little weird going on the visitor sideline and being in a different uniform on that field and all that sort of stuff. But he said, it really just feels like another week. And that's something, you know, Whit talked about as well when, you know, when Lane was sort of talking about how they're keeping the focus. What do you want to say? Keep the main thing the main thing?
1: Yeah, I think our focus this week is just on us. It's all about us. We got to come in, have a good week of preparation if we want to win the game on Saturday, just like any other week.
0: Something they didn't do a year ago. I'm not saying they didn't have a good week of preparation, but, you know, a year ago it was one of those things where you went to Oxford and we know what happened offensively, and you had some big-time opportunities that you missed. You had a deep ball on a busted route to Xavier Thomas. Nuss had someone tap dancing around his feet, rolling around his feet, and he underthrew that ball. He had a ball that would have been a touchdown to Berrien Brown that he underthrew, was intercepted. You had a pick six come off the board. DJ Pickett's pick six came off the board in that ball game. It's a ball game you lost by 5 points, 24-19. So you feel like you got a better defense, got a better offense, you know, more well-rounded offense going against a team that has struggled through the first 2 weeks. You feel like you're pretty well positioned. The thing that could unravel a game like that, where you might feel like you have an advantage, is you go and you don't play your best, and you turn the ball over, and you make mistakes. You do that in a rabid road environment, that's when things can snowball on you. So, see if the Tigers can keep the main thing the main thing. Good week of prep. Go on the road and see if they can get a win against a top 10 team in Oxford. LSU had won in Oxford the last three times. Got blown out there in 2021. Of course, 2019, they blew the doors off Ole Miss. But in 2021, LSU got routed. 2023 was the Jaden Daniels game, the 55-49, I think, was the final. And, of course, last year was the game that was the 24-19, where Tigers just couldn't quite get it done, couldn't get off the field. So, Tigers trying to win there for the first time since Burrow and the boys went there and won in 2019. See if they can do it this weekend. All right, it's after further review. Tuesday shows are powered by Sunshine, your hometown John Deere dealer in Louisiana. Let me knock out a quick break, come back. We got Shay with us after a one-week hiatus. My guy had bronchitis and broke his fingers. Saw him at the press conference yesterday. Apparently sandwiched his fingers between some concrete slabs. Not good. But he's back with us. Shay Dixon next, AFR.
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0: Do it every Tuesday. We welcome aboard Shea Dixon on 3, the Bengal Tiger. Talk a little recruiting. Shea, how are you, dude?
10: I'm doing well. How are you, Matt?
0: I'm doing fantastic. Tigers are 2-0. We missed you last week. Glad you're feeling better. So maybe we could start with a recap of the last 2 weekends. Monster visitor list for Clemson. And saw Ahmad Hudson hanging out with Boosie on the field before the game last week against against Tech. You want to give us a little bit of a recap of the last 2 recruiting weekends?
10: Yeah, thank you for presuming I'm not feeling better. And I broke 2 of my fingers after I was not feeling better. So I'm glad you're speaking for me these days, Matt.
0: I saw you yesterday. You seem better.
10: Yeah, but I had 2 broken fingers.
0: Oh, yeah. Sorry about that. I mentioned that, too. How'd you break your fingers?
10: I put them in between 2 pieces of concrete when concrete... You know, like slab, stone things. You know what I'm talking about?
0: Where did that
10: Doesn't
0: happen?
10: Really matter. Doesn't matter. It was, I was sober when it happened.
0: I'm just saying, like, I asked a question. I was moving on and wasn't even going to mention it. You brought it to this point about your broken fingers. I mean, you were the one who was like, you know.
10: I'm starting to understand what Musa is dealing with every day now.
0: I don't get it. I mean, I asked a question and you're the one who said, you're presuming I'm better. Like, well, I was just. Then I'm a concerned friend that you're not better. I'm a concerned friend.
10: So Ahmad Hudson and Boosie were hanging out. yes, I'll be fine. Don't worry about
0: it. Take it away.
10: Remember the Clemson game. Lane Kiffin comes down the Tiger Walk and gives Ahmad Hudson the hug in the crowd. Ahmad Hudson being the number 2 tight end of the country, committed for football and basketball. Number 1 player in the state in basketball, number 2 in football because of Houston Royal, but pretty dominant kid out of Ruston. So you get that game 1. Game 2, Lane's walking down the Tiger Walk with Boosie, then Hudson and, you know, hanging out on the field with Boosie. So And this Nebraska versus LSU thing, where will he?

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4: I'm Christine Lisi. Texas quarterback Arch Manning apologized today on social media for laughing and making an insensitive comment about an AI-generated video that depicted Longhorns coach Steve Sarkisian slapping ESPN sideline reporter Holly Rowe. Rowe said on X she and Manning have discussed his comment and she accepted his apology. NBA Commissioner Adam Silver, speaking at the Board of Governor meetings, says the league looked at precedent before taking away 5 first-round draft picks for circumventing salary cap rules on behalf of Kawhi Leonard, formerly of the Clippers, now in Toronto. And there was one reason in particular that discipline was a hard call, says Silver.
5: I think that's in some ways the most difficult part of adjudicating these disputes, because while there have to be competitive consequences, our view, if these rules are violated, we still want to be a 30-team league. And we recognize that in some ways we're unfortunately punishing the fans of that team as well.
4: In the aftermath of the late collapse in the loss to Texas, Ohio State coach Ryan Day says they're going to be forced to make some hard decisions in the coming days.
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0: hold up in a 31-10 game. We'll do better today. Otter Locks is next. AFR.
1: AFR.
0: We are brought to you by the Watermark and the Renaissance. 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
0: 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Okay, one thing left to do, find out what we're betting on tonight. It's time for Otterlocks.
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10: I think it's safe to say that I won the bet.
0: Well, a 3-0 night on the diamond for the Otter, crushing it.
11: Well, the Broncos didn't exactly hold up for us, unfortunately.
0: That's right. We'll do better. Otter, what up?
12: What's up, Matthew? How you doing, buddy?
0: Doing awesome, man. Congrats on the baseball. Great night. Winning night. Love to see it.
12: Yeah, it took a poll on the show today. How long before Sean Payton takes over the play call of duties again? So woo! I think it's going to be very, very soon. So,
0: old Davis, you know. Webb, not awesome.
12: No. I mean, they throw. Pat Mahomes is running the ball every time, and Bo Nix is throwing it every time. Okay, all right, something's a little off here. So anyway, got a 4-pack for you in MLB again tonight, including three totals. So our two totals hit last night, overs. Normally I'm an under player, but I got three more overs again. Let's start off with Milwaukee and Pittsburgh. Pittsburgh still a top five scoring team in baseball. Mizorowski, you get a low number when he pitches. They're watching his pitch count a little bit with the sizable lead. They're about to clinch the division in a couple of days. And O'Neill Cruz is healthy again for Pittsburgh over the last 3 or 4 weeks. Over 7.5 Pirates and Brewers. Another over.
0: 6.5 right now in game, by the way.
12: It's what?
0: 6.5 in game.
12: Even better.
0: Yeah.
12: Even better. Philadelphia and Washington. Sanchez, been another guy that's been outstanding this year. Probably third choice for Cy Young right now, but, you know, he's been getting hit hard. We've gone with the Washington Nationals over a lot this year. We're going to go back with them again tonight. They're throwing out a really, really suspect pitcher tonight. Philadelphia might get this total by themselves, over 8. Philadelphia and Washington. And the Mets, Baltimore, City Field, usually an under par, but again, a couple of pitchers have been getting lit. We've been going over Manaea pretty much every time and hitting. He's been pretty consistent for us, over 8 Mets and Baltimore. And then the money line parlay. Tampa Bay has already started. Not sure if there's a score in that one. Tampa Bay, San Diego. San Diego wins again last night, 8 in a row for them. They got that over for us in Coorsville as well. Tampa Bay, San Diego, money line parlay is +115.
0: Coming back at +$1.25 right now, as a matter of fact. So some better numbers.
12: Scoreless in Tampa right now?
0: Yep, scoreless. So you got Pirates, Brewers over 7.5, although right now in game it's 6.5, so jump on it. Phillies, Nationals over 8. Mets, Orioles over 8, and a money line parlay with the Rays and the Padres. Where are you tomorrow, Otter?
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0: Let's go. Great spot. All right, Otter, we appreciate it. Thank you.
12: All right, good luck.
0: All right,
12: good luck.
0: Same to you, man. 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All right, it's going to do it for us here. If you missed Shea Dixon in hour one, our chat with LSU Edge, Prince Willumon Mielin, Sean Salisbury was here earlier this hour. Catch anything if you missed it on demand, presented by Breck Golf. Be here tomorrow. TJ Dottery set to join us on a hump day edition of AFR. We'll see you then. Muse Pauly, thanks. Y'all have a great night. We'll see you tomorrow at 3.
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21: It's a phrase I use almost daily on this college football show. And even great coaches have to be reminded. Chuck Oliver Show. Talking college football hither and yon across the United States. Mostly from Louisiana-Texas border up into Arkansas, around up into Virginia-ish, and like a big circle. That's pretty much where we are. We will do it today with the best guest going. Michael Alford, Florida State AD, his parking card doesn't work anymore. He can't log into his email. He got fired yesterday. And it was likely to happen anyway, him getting fired. But what you couldn't allow

0: else a head coach after 2 weeks, there's been a lack of leadership, and it starts with me. You didn't set a serious enough tone about those two week-by-week opponents. That's what I was like, that might be really, really bad. He went on to explain, quote, stop looking into the future. Everybody wants to make a prediction before the season starts. Doesn't matter till we play the games. Let's stop worrying about tomorrow. Let's stop worrying about the end of the season. Let's concern ourselves with today. There's a chance Oregon ran out of the tunnel against Boise last week, and they were already thinking the regular season's a formality. We're Oregon. We're a playoff team. There's a chance that in Stillwater, we're 1-0, we're Oregon. We didn't play so super great, and they didn't against Boise. But these chums, we beat them 69-3 last year. Different folks, turnover, but I'd recognize the uniforms, and that's a first-year coach here, and et cetera, et cetera. And then the Ducks offense couldn't do anything, certainly not to start the game. And that defensive line full of NFL players, yeah, they pushed around. And they couldn't get to Mestemaker as consistently as they wanted to. When a coach said, lack of leadership by the quarterback, that can be, I didn't take practice seriously enough. I didn't go to practice. I was late to practice. I was screwing around in the film meeting, being a college kid. And if a college kid calls me, he's like, I got to be a better leader. I think I kind of know what he's talking about. I got to grow up. I got to be mature. When the adult, when the head coach says, lack of leadership and it starts with me, that's the tone. That's the, how seriously are we taking every opponent? How much are we respecting every opponent? With Jimbo, it played out blatantly. We all knew that EJ had gotten hurt, and then he's Saturday, he's starting Clint Trickett, and 45 minutes later, he's like, you know what? EJ's actually healthy enough to play. Too late. Doesn't work that way, Jimbo. You'd already told everybody, we don't have to take Wake Forest seriously. He's healthy enough to play, but we don't need him against Wake, and then suddenly you need him. You wind up losing as well, by the way. EJ threw a couple picks. It was 35-30, I think. Well, we didn't have anything that blatant with Dan Lanning, but he told us. When the coach, when the adult, when the guy who's in his 40s, 50s, whatever, says lack of leadership and it starts with me, that's the tone. That's how serious we're taking our business and how much respect we are paying our opponents. That loss is as much on Dan Lanning as any collection of those players, and he basically said that when he was talking to the media yesterday. All right, we're going to take a short break, and we will hop into it next.
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0: really fix a lot of things. And so I'm not going to say Michael Alford's the fall guy for that, but I do feel like they want to make some sweeping changes, and that includes going all the way to the top, the athletic director.
1: What does this say about Mike Norvell's future? Is this 2+2?
0: Yeah, I mean, sports are crazy. Something could happen and this team just turns it around and makes some kind of crazy run. As long as you're employed, you have a chance, but I think it's a very slim chance. You know, I think the odds are that, you know, Mike Norvell's going to be terminated at some point this season. I think it could be one more embarrassing loss. It could be, just an accumulation of a few losses that look bad. So I think it's more likely than not that he won't make it through the rest of the season. And, I think they'll, be doing both searches probably at the same time, because I don't know that you're going to be able to get an AD in place in 4 to 6 weeks. And I think there's a good chance they may have to be doing kind of both searches at the same time.
1: This guy knows why we want to have him on. Ira Schoeffel, War Chants, where you can consume him at On Three. Ashton Daniels. He's been fine. It's been kind of tough in the ground game. I've liked him there. I think if you throw it all into the kettle, he's been fine. Have you seen anything up close from Ashton Daniels to suggest that he can help pass them to a better season than we're expecting?
0: Well, I mean, that's the problem right now, is that they can't get the passing game going really at all. I mean, he threw for, 125 yards against SMU, and SMU was daring them to throw the ball. They were because Florida State has been running the ball pretty well in these first couple of games, and Usman Cromaw has looked very good. Sam Singleton's looked good. So SMU, in a lot of passing situations, was bringing a safety down and trying to challenge them, and Florida State didn't make them pay for that. A couple of times, Ashton either didn't see it or threw it late, or the receiver couldn't make the play, but they're going to have to throw the ball better to have a chance. And certainly, as long as the defense isn't playing well, I mean, that's the other problem, is they're giving up too many busted plays or giving up too many third down conversions on defense, and that's kind of putting more pressure on the offense.
1: I was looking at Arkansas, talking about them earlier, and Chris Marshall, the 5-star transfer, I was like, if I see man coverage, that's easy. I'm throwing it to him. Right. That's supposed to be Deuce Robinson in Tallahassee. How is he through 2 weeks? Is he healthy and right? Does he have a passing game and a quarterback who can help him put up numbers?
0: I think he's probably frustrated. I do think he's healthy. I don't think there's any concern there. They just have not been able to get him the ball. Now, sometimes, they are doubling him sometimes or shading a safety over on occasion. But, at some point you just have to give him a chance, right? I mean, like, if you're 6'6" and you have ball skills, they need to give you a chance. See, he did get one chance in the SMU game. It didn't come up with it, and that was the ball was thrown late, as is sometimes the case with Ashton Daniels. But they've got to get him involved. I mean, he and Mekhi Dansey, who's the speedster that they have out wide, those two guys have been relatively non-factors. Their leading receiver so far is a running back, Sam Singleton. I think part of the issue was Ashton Daniels earlier in his career had a real problem with turnovers, and I think that they've worked so hard on him not making a big mistake that I think he's been reluctant to take chances, and they're going to have to take chances. Like you said, they're going to Tuscaloosa. That Alabama offense looked very good in the second half of that game. They're not going to win a low-scoring game at Alabama. They're going to have to take some chances, and that comes down to Ashton Daniels being willing to do it.
1: So you were talking about the offensive line. They're really challenged against SMU. And Norvell kind of reopened some battles, didn't he? Talk about the chance for the Florida State O-line to move the Bama defensive front.
0: Yeah, I mean, that's going to be a tall task. And, as you said, there were a couple position battles that kind of came up late in preseason camp. Not late, but midway through preseason camp. Really, when you should be kind of solidifying things, they opened things up a little bit, left guard and right tackle. And they ended up going with the guys they had. And then after a game and a half, the whole first game, we thought they might rotate a little bit just to see what guys looked like, but they didn't. They rode with the same five the whole first game. But then midway through the second game, they were really struggling at right tackle. So they moved right guard Nate Pabst out to right tackle. They brought in a guy, a Troy transfer, Paul Bowling, and moved him into right guard. And I think that helped a little bit, but they haven't said whether or not they're going to go stick with that moving forward or try to go back to what they originally were doing. But yeah, the offensive line has not been good enough. And it's, again, one of these situations where you have, four or five new starters. And, last year, Herb Hand, the offensive line coach, has been around forever.

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6: Chuck Oliver Show rolls along on this here Tuesday, and I'm 58. I've watched a whole lot of football in my life. It takes something for me to stop a game now and go, all right, I don't know that I've ever seen that. Utah ran a speed option sort of play the other night, and the way they, folks, I don't know that I've ever seen it. The dive man actually became the quarterback and pitched to the original guy who, it was a fabulous play. And then Arkansas's defense lost Noah Benny, who's a 6'4", 245-pound tight end wearing a bright red uniform. He got loose for a 57-yard gain, had a few other catches he got in the end zone, and I have seen that before from Arkansas. The speed option that Utah ran, that was new. Huge plays that turned a three-point advantage into a 42-3 deficit at one point. That was familiar. Let's bring on right now a man who can help us wade through all of this from the Arkansas Democrat Gazette. Close personal friend of mine and the show, it's Tom Murphy. Tom, how's your Tuesday?
7: Well, it's going good so far. I'm diving into the matchups in this game, and as you just described, there was a rout in Salt Lake City last Saturday, and I'm looking at the Georgia stats and going, wow, how does Arkansas even try to match up against these guys? It doesn't look very pretty.
6: Yeah, let's talk about the glass, you know, half full for whatever it is. And I mean this, and like I said, you've watched, everybody listening right now, we all know what an SEC game record looks like. Chris Marshall looks SEC legit. Talk about him, and we'll just start with the positive, and then we can go on to